0: Okay. 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

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I'm over here at Joe Vess's house, making some tapes. So don't get worried about me. The bike controller's already in the truck. 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

I got news for you. I got news for you. Well, I got news for you. I got news for you. I got news. Yeah, I got news.

0: another puzzle for you. Oompa Loompa Doompa La Dee. If you are wise, you'll listen to me.
1: What do you get from a glut of TV?
0: A pain in the neck and an IQ of 3. Why don't you try simply reading a book?

Well, it seems that my CD-only show today is proving a bit problematic. Those little shiny, spinny discs with the surface information are pretty fallible, I think, is what's happening. And it was a day I didn't bring vinyl, you know? Not a lot of sun means not enough to spend hours with the very power-hungry turntable a spinning at home. So, you know, I was going low power at home today, just like KMRD is a low power radio station, and that means that we just gotta keep it in the neighborhood. But, you know, I've been known to play some albums in pretty rough shape, but they keep turning and making noise, unlike these CDs. So I think we're gonna keep fumbling and bumbling along here. Just working on going from deck to deck and on the CD players. And all right, I think we're gonna give this one a shot. It's a new CD, and so hopefully that'll help.

0: Snail?
1: Yes, Frog?
2: Will you deliver this letter to Toad for me?
1: Me? You want me to deliver a letter?
2: Yes. Would you?
1: Why, absolutely. And I am flattered that you are putting your trust in me. I will deliver your letter, Frog. You can count on me.

0: 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You're listening to Rhyme Schemes with OG Willikers, all underground hip hop from the Southwest and beyond. Keep it locked. Tuesday night, feeling right, another Rhyme Schemes, OG Willie on the mic, rocking for the coal mine peeps. Beats stream through KMRD LP, that's 96.9 FM on the frequency. Madrid, New Mexico, locally crafted, present the baddest flows to be captured. Let's go.
1: Yeah.

Yeah, man. Another Ja Blues banger. Uh-huh. Shout out to the shout outs. You know what that is?

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This is Death Eye from Albuquerque, New Mexico, and you're listening to Rhyme Schemes with OG Willikers, underground hip-hop from the Southwest and beyond, 96.9 FM KMRD, Madrid, New Mexico. 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

0: What's up, y'all? It's your boy John Black, and you're now listening to Rhyme Schemes with the OG of OGs, OG Willikers, on KMRD LP 96.9. Magic, New Mexico definitely got that heat.
1: Yo. Yo. 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Yeah.

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0: See a spectrum.
1: 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But I feel like we live in a purple state.
0: Yeah, just gotta figure out what shape
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Yo. This Ekum 1536, and you're listening to Rhyme Schemes with my man OG Willikers, underground hip-hop from the Southwest and beyond. 96.9 FM, KMRD, Madrid, New Mexico. 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

up? This is Wolfman Jack from the Outstanding Citizens Collective. 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
2: I got the beat, the steez, the rhymes. Record labels want to sign me. That's a waste of time. Tell them they

We don't read and write poetry because it's cute. We read and write poetry because we are members of the human race. And the human race is filled with passion. Medicine, law, business, engineering, these are noble pursuits necessary to sustain life. But poetry, beauty, romance, love, these are what we stay alive.

0: What is it about society that disappoints you so much?
1: Oh, I don't know. Is it that we collectively thought Steve Jobs was a great man, even when we knew he made billions off the backs of children? Or is it that we voted for this? Not with our rigged elections, but with our things, our property, our money. We want to be sedated. Because it's painful not to pretend. Because we're cowards.
0: You don't say anything.

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1: 5,

0: In ancient times, people thought of planet Earth as the center of a universe they could not understand. Nightly, they gazed up at the sky, always with wonder, often in fear, and sometimes in worship. Nervously, they watched comets and meteors blaze their way across the heavens. The sun, they believed, was the great creator god of all there is and the giver of life on Earth. People of many lands have worshipped the sun since at least 3,000 years ago when the Egyptians chanted praise to their sun god, Ra.
1: Hail to you, Ra, who rises at dawn without failing. Your rays daily warm the land, yet they remain a mystery to all eyes. Fine gold does not match your splendor. In a brief day, you race a course of great distances. Then the day has passed when you go down. When you stir to rise at dawn, your brightness opens the eyes of the herds. When you set in the western mountains, they sleep as in the state of death.
2: When covered wagons were rolling westward across the American plains, the Sioux Indians danced and sang their praise to their sun god.

peace is a united effort for coordinated control. Peace is the will of the people and the will of the land. With peace, we can move ahead together. We want

Starting things off tonight with some Pharoah Sanders, Humala, Humala, Humala, off of Jewels of Thought. I'm Andre Garbanzo. I'll be your host for the next 3 hours, filling in for Cy tonight on Something and Something. Be bringing you 3 hours of jazz tonight. So I do hope you enjoy jazz. If you don't, I don't know, maybe you'll learn to like jazz, or maybe you'll learn to not like it even more if you already don't like it. Be playing jazz tracks off of records and CDs this evening. Hope you all are having a good night.

0: That was Eddie Harris with Summer's on its way. And yes, that is true. It is on its way. It's right around the corner. So I hope all of you have some exciting plans for this summer. Hopefully it is a nice one. And before that, we heard from Herbie Hancock off of Headhunters. Chameleon. I'm Andre Garbanzo. I will be your host tonight until 11 p.m. Filling in for Cy on Something and Something. Be playing jazz for you for the next about 2.5 hours.
1: Olha que coisa mais linda, mais cheia de graça. 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
0: Hey, did you know that KMRD is going to be 11 years old this year? Please join KMRD to celebrate 11 years of broadcasting. We're throwing a party at the radio station on Tuesday, June 16th, 6 to 9 p.m. KMRD is located at 2870 Highway 14 in Madrid. Come on down. Everyone is invited. Do hope that you do come on down for that. I'm Andre Garbanzo. I'll be your host for the next 2 hours. I'm filling in for Cy tonight on Something and Something, playing some jazz throughout the evening. Right before 9 o'clock, we heard a few tracks. Last one we heard there was Charles Mingus, and name of that track, Goodbye Pork Pie Hat, off of the Mingus album. Before that, we heard Alice Coltrane with Blue Nile. And then in between the kickoff track to that set, which was Gets Gilberto with the girl from Empanina, we heard a little bit of some space sounds, trying to keep things a little interesting. Hope you all are having a good night. Let's play some more music.

Some Jeff Parker there with the tune Mannerisms off of his album The Relatives. Before that, we heard some Weather Report, title track off of that album, Mysterious Traveler. And starting that set off, Donald Byrd, also title track off of the album, Stepping Into Tomorrow. I'm Andre Garbanzo. I'll be your host until 11 p.m. tonight, filling in for Cy on Something and Something, playing a handful of jazz tracks for you this evening.

I just heard from Hank Mobley off the album Soul Station. That's Split Feelings, track kicking off side two of that album. Hank Mobley, actually, with an incredible lineup on here. Art Blakey, Wynton Kelly, and Paul Chambers. Before that, we heard a tune by Mose Allison. Name of that one, Swingin' Machine. Off of Your Mind Is on Vacation. And starting that set off, we heard from Gabor Szabo. Off his album Spellbinder, name of that track, Cheetah. I'm Andre Garbanzo. I'll be your host for the next hour and a half until 11 p.m. Filling in for Cy right now on Something and Something. Thanks for tuning in here to 96.9 FM KMRD.

This is 96.9 FM, KMRD LP, Madryn, New Mexico. Right before 10 o'clock there, we heard a few tunes. That last one, Chick Corea, Return to Forever, off the album of the same name. Right before that, we heard the Jazz Crusaders with Tough Talk, title track off that album, and starting that set off, Lee Morgan, title track off of The Sidewinder. I'm Andre Garbanzo. You're listening to Hooked on Sonics, in case you haven't been tuned in for the past couple hours. I've been filling in for Cy on something and something, playing a handful of jazz tracks. So, going to continue with the jazz.

Some Billie Holiday there for you with Solitude. Got that one off of Lady Day, the best of Billie Holiday. Before that, we heard some John Coltrane from Live at the Village Vanguard. That was Spiritual. And kicking that set off at 10 o'clock, we started with Miles Davis. From the album In Person at the Black Hawk. Heard two tracks from that album, Bye Bye, and the one right before that, No Blues. I'm Andre Garbanzo. 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Be playing jazz up until 11 p.m. tonight.

Art Blakey and the Jazz Messengers, Witch Doctor, title track from that album. Before that, we heard from the Red Garland Trio, Sea Jam Blues, Red Garland Trio with Red Garland on piano, Paul Chambers on bass, Art Taylor on drums. And starting that set off, we heard Sonny Rollins, St. Thomas track, kicking off the album, Saxophone Colossus. I'm Andre Garbanzo. You've been listening to Hooked on Sonics on 96.9 FM KMRD. Wrapping things up here. Got about three more tracks for you to take it to 11 o'clock. And then you'll hear some New Mexico music coming up after that. Thanks for tuning in. I'll be here next Tuesday from 10 to 11 p.m. Have a good night.

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2: 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All of the music in this hour was produced here in New Mexico. 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

0: 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We've got the best gosh darn snow cones this side of the Mississippi.
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In relationships, you got your ups and downs. 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Everybody's got a dream. Everybody's got a life. You just got to choose which path and which lie you want to take. 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
1: The 9th Annual Madrid Film Festival is currently accepting submissions. 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The deadline for submissions is August 23rd, and the festival will take place in September. 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
2: 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All of the music in this hour was produced here in New Mexico. 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

0: Does it ring?
1: Just very, very lightly until I got into Gorman. And then it starts heavier. And then from there on, like, it was ringing all the way out. And up with the juice.
2: See, these are factors.
1: I was here about 12:30.
3: Oh, that's fast.
1: And I stopped for about 45 minutes and had breakfast. But it was heavy. It was a lot more crowded than I thought. A lot of trucks, several accidents on the road. I zipped right through there. I got through. I was in Gorman in an hour and a half. It's real smooth. No problem. No utterances. Was going through the grapevine. You know, I picked the right time to get out of here.
3: Nice.
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All of the music in this hour was produced here in New Mexico. 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

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In this hour, you are listening to music produced right here in New Mexico. So stay tuned.

looking out into the meadows and the forest, and I looked for you. 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
1: The 9th annual Madrid Film Festival is currently accepting submissions. 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The deadline for submissions is August 23rd, and the festival will take place in September. 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
2: It doesn't take Smokey Bear to reduce the risk of brush fires in New Mexico. 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

Good morning. Welcome to the Morning Mixer. I'm DJ B-Sides. Thank you for joining me this morning. I feel like we had a really energetically intense few days with the blue moon. So this morning we're going to keep it slow and sweet with some R&B love jams. This is From My Heart to Yours. Hope it makes your day good.

And that was Hella Jealous by Tyler Lewis. We started the set with The Sweetest Taboo, Sade. Then you heard Chaka Khan with Rufus with Sweet Thing. After that was Amaria with Endlessly. Then you heard I'm Still by Hillary. After that was I Like by St. Joshua. And followed by Slow Orbit by Naya Rose.

tired of chasing nothing. Glimpse of love that never stayed. Now the sun is God of all pain. 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

that is Never Lost by Kokoroko. And we started that last set with Love Affair by Umi. Then Ride It Out by Leisure. Then you heard El Mean with Choose You. Cleo Sol, Know That You Are Loved. If I, Les Imprimés. And we're going to keep it rolling, and I'll be back at the top of the hour.

Yeah. This is the check 1, 2. The check 3, 4. You know who it is. You see, I tried to be

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0: Welcome back. I'm DJ B-Sides. You're listening to The Morning Mixer. And we're staying in the Love Feels zone with some slow rolling R&B tracks. And speaking of love, June is Pride Month. The Madrid Pride Parade is happening on Sunday, June 7th at 2 p.m. All are welcome to participate. 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Assemble on Back Road by 1:45 to line up for the parade at 2 o'clock. 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And before we get sliding back into the music, I'll tell you about the last few that you heard. That was Secret Place by Tommy Newport. After that was Brittany Howard with Baby. And then you heard Say the Word by Miles. And the last one was So Easy to Fall in Love by Olivia Dean. Next up is Shown Enough by Leon Bridges.

And in that last set, we started with Show Enough by Leon Bridges. Then you heard I've Been Loving You Too Long, an Otis Redding original covered by Etta James. Then you heard her with Comfortable. After that was Gabriel Jacoby with Be Careful. Then you heard Good and Plenty by Alex Isley. After that was Vain by Kirby. Then you heard Made for Me by Mooney Long. And the last one was Deep in Your Heart by Sypho. Thanks for sticking with me. We've got a little less than half an hour left of the show. Yeah, I'm just going to lay on some more lovely, loving R&B tracks. Next up is The Sacred Souls.

Thank you for joining me today. I'm DJ B-Sides. I'm here every week on Wednesdays from 10 to 12. In that last set, we started with Will I See You Again by The Sacred Souls. After that was Terracotta Walls by Ash Leon. Then you heard Travel With Me by Deva Mahal. And the last one was Lose Yourself by Selah Soul. Stay tuned. Coming up next is DJ Misinformation with the Celestial Shuffle. And more great programming throughout the rest of the day and every day here at KMRD. Thank you again and have a wonderful Wednesday.

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They're fossils of old mines from 100 years ago. Then straddling the highway along the turquoise trail.

dug a village, took up residency, and pigeons in the rafters was all you could hear or see. For 20-something years it was vacant and overgrown. 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

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All of the music in this hour was produced here in New Mexico. Thank you for tuning in.

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0: 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I am quite late, as you might be able to tell. So, hello. I'm sorry I showed up. So, about halfway through my show, I'm always sad to, well, I mean, I don't do this, but I'm sad to not have gotten to, what's it called? Join for as long as usual. But regardless, I'm here. I'm so excited to be here. And here is 96.9 FM, KMRD, LP, Madrid's community radio.
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0: So, yes, hello. I am super late because I biked in from Santa Fe. And I biked in with a very dear friend named Helen, who got a flat tire in the last quarter mile of the road, or maybe half mile. It was like that final curve before you get in. And she's walking and told me to come. And I feel like a bad friend, but also felt bad for being so late. So I'm hoping Helen will get on the mic when she gets here. She expressed some stage fright, so we'll see. But she is one of the coolest people I know and super hardcore. Moved here by train from New York City with her bike and exclusively bikes commutes in New Mexico, which I am so impressed by anyone who can do that. So anyway, today is in honor of the tarot card, Eight of Pentacles. Sorry, you're not going to hear the whole thing. I might take some of these songs off of here, but so you're hearing Sharon's Opal by Mitski, which if you listen to my show, I've been playing it almost every week. It's my favorite song off of her new album, which is a perfect album called Nothing's About to Happen to Me. Maybe I'll talk more in a little bit. I want to make sure Helen gets in okay. But anyway, Eight of Pentacles is a card with a person who is he's like nailing each pentacle into this wooden structure. And he's on the seventh one, I believe. He has one more sitting next to him. But it's basically a card about, it kind of reminds me of Knight of Pentacles, which is funny because last time I had a guest on the show was my mom, and it was Knight of Pentacles. It reminds me of a knight, which is one of the court cards, which is all about working really hard to get to the point of maybe mastering the suit. You're like, it's early on in the progression from page, knight, queen, all the way to king is mastery of the suit. So you're like, not at the beginning, you're on your way, but you're working really hard to make it happen. And so Eight of Cards just feels like that to me. I guess eights maybe represent some movement after a stagnant period. And yeah, it just feels like it's a dedication to doing something and doing something well to make you master it, like repetition. Nailing eight things down until, and maybe the first one was not great, but by the eighth it'll be beautiful. So in honor of that, we're listening to songs off of a lot of different artists' eighth albums, which usually I don't get so number heavy, but I did want to honor people who have been working at their craft for a very long time, and you know, how that might change or evolve for a person over time. I might just remove everything that's not off of an eighth album. Definitely stick around. I will jump in when Helen gets back. She might not get on the microphone though, but I'm gonna go make sure she's all right and also probably eat because that was quite a ride. Okay. Anyway, yeah, that's all I got. Okay, enjoy the song.

0: Okay, everyone, I'm back. Let's see. The songs that have played since we last talked was Versa Go by Y with a Question Mark, and then Mercury by Soup John Stevens. After that was Chamber for Sleep Part 1 by Screaming Females, Price Tag by Cedar Kinney, and now is Song to Bobby by Cat Power. You will all be relieved to know that Helen made it here safely, and she is going to share a PSA for us all.
1: Hello, Madrid. 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
0: Woo! Thanks, Helen.
1: Thank you.
0: Oh, sorry. Wait, I muted you.
1: Happy to be here. Came all the way to Santa Fe to say that.
0: Yes. Yeah. Like I said earlier, Helen's the most hardcore biker I know. So I was honored to take this, I think it was 37 miles, out to Madrid because we tried to avoid 14 as much as possible. So, and we got one flat. That's not too bad.
1: 1 out of 4.
0: 1 out of 4, exactly. Cool.
1: If it was a test, we'd pass it. 75%.
0: That's true.
1: C minus, I think.
0: I think it's a C.
1: Yeah.
0: 75. Solid C. Maybe even the plus in some places. Nice. Okay. This is Black Lake by Bjork.

0: Okay, everyone, we are coming at the end of the Celestial Shuffle. Definitely stick around for the Little Eternity Radio on at 3 p.m. No, 2 p.m. 2 p.m. Since we last talked, let's see, we heard The Forge of Angels by Enya, Because It's in the Music by Robin, Musculos by Arca, and then this is Sometimes It Snows in April by Prince. So, yeah, that's all I got. This was such a short show. Sorry again for showing up an hour late, but thanks for listening if you did. And I'm going to be gone for the next like 2 or 3 weeks, so we'll have some wonderful subs in here. So I will probably pull a tarot card on my own time instead of right now. Cool. Well, thanks for coming to Helen. And
1: thank you.
0: And thanks for listening, everyone. And definitely keep tuning in to Celestial Shuffle. Even though I'll be gone, it'll be the best subs ever. I mean, everyone's the best sub ever. Yeah. Okay. Cool. Love you. Bye.

time for lovers holding hands in the rain. Now springtime only reminds me of Chase's tears. Always cry for love.

This is 96.9 FM, KMRD LP Madrid, New Mexico. And this is the Little Eternity Radio Hour. And I woke up this morning and I had to change my whole playlist. I had a playlist all set, but I got all excited about Deb Haaland winning the primaries. Yeah, this gives me so much hope. And yeah, I've always believed, especially since my experiences at Standing Rock, that it's the indigenous women of all these lands that are leading the charge and will be implementing or guiding the structures of this new paradigm. I guess it's going to be a paradigm that we are stepping, falling, and stumbling into. All right, so let's kick this off with some Ulali.

0: escondernos más.
1: They say that history is written by the victors. But how can there be a victor when the war isn't over? The battle has only just begun, and Creator is sending his very best warriors. And this time, it isn't Indians versus cowboys. No, this time, it is all the beautiful races of humanity together on the same side, and we are fighting to replace our fear with love. And this time, bullets, arrows, and cannonballs won't save us. The only weapons that are useful in this battle are the weapons of truth, faith, and compassion.
2: Right on. Okay, so we started that set with Ulali, Mother, and then followed by Lila June and Desiree Harp, Native Women, and then Lila June again, All Nations Rise. Okay, so I'm going to be kicking off this next set from Berlin with Love. This song is called Sun Deck in English. Sonnendeck in German. And it's about time and time travel in a way. And that's kind of what this next whole set is about. All right, here we go.

All right. So we started that set off with Peter Licht, Sonnendeck, and then Liz Phair, Stratford-on-Guy, followed by Foo Fighters, The Sky is a Neighborhood, and then Throwing Muses, Not Too Soon. And Throwing Muses again, counting backwards. Yeah, I haven't even thought of them in a while. So that was good to play them. All right, so I'm gonna kick off this next set. Kinda heavy. I get kinda heavy sometimes. I'm gonna kick it off with some Audioslave and into a band, native band out of Flagstaff called Blackfire. I saw them open up for Ozo Motley in Santa Fe a long time ago. And I just thought they were really awesome. Yeah, so I'm gonna go back into some Native American artists. In celebration of Deb Haaland winning the primaries. Okay, let's get this set up.

Rich man's war. Industrial streets. Class lines, money talks. Turning language to paper pieces. Rich man's war. Free man society. Raging violent insecurity. Nuclear man, nuclear woman, unclear how to act. Rich man's war. Pershing's cruising Europe. America, Russia. Governmental nuclear views. Industrial allies cutting the world as though they cannot see blood flowing. Rich man's war. Central America bleeding, wounds same as Palestine and Harlem. 3 Mile Island in El Salvador, Pine Ridge in Belfast. Rich man's war. The poor, starving for food, starving for land, starving for peace, starving for real. Rich man's war, attacking human, attacking being, attacking earth, attacking tomorrow. Rich man's war, thinking of always war, thinking of always war. With machines for ancestors, new unborn generations, chemical umbilical cords are only wiring. In your electrical progress, human lives burnt offerings to the god greed. With lies for ancestors, there is no truth in some futures. Rulers of minds feeding next generation souls to the control machine. Sacrifice ritual for the prop of technology. With isolation for ancestors, there's only the present bought by the credit material uses. Forging chains binding you to destruction. Compliments of your deities, the industrial priest.

Neon flash. Trying hiding in eon mass. 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Some point we have no choice. Distant star, distant light. In real world, we are human being. In shadow of real world, we are being human. Neon mask for neon flash. Distant thunder, distant cloud. Passion's rain. Drenched in possession, what we take is hard to do. What we do is hard to take. Some ones are crazy, or maybe we take turns. Dreaming about some kind of life, we say it could have been different. But it wasn't, because we weren't. No matter what, it turns out the same. A lot of things we said weren't true. Industrial stories in an electric instant. Neon mask. Neon flash. Neon flash. Thing is, nihilistic desires. Civilized, gone insane. Didn't imagine it turning like this. Some things start good and go bad. Some things get bad and stay bad. Are we caught in between living a lie or not living at all? Eliminated choices, lost in dreams we let go. Memories we never got to have, something else to think about. Waking up in industrial society, surrounded by angry days. Going through motions of not being. Wanting the best but not expecting it. Surviving paid for in dreams. Feeling like a world alone, serving God with the devil to pay. Feeling like something in no place. What goes on in hell anyway? Thing is, it has to do with heart. We have to understand what hearts are for before we can get back to heaven or paradise.

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0: Man back is when people get smart. 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The mining, the dams, the pipelines, has a cumulative effect, and that effect is devastating. And by returning the land to the people who were chosen by Creator to steward those lands in our own way, we can reestablish the guidelines so we can reincorporate safety measures, so we can develop codes to protect these waters. It's not just about returning the land, it's much more than that. And then our future will be secured.
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Bill Frisell there doing hard times. Hey, what's up? It's Mike Gee. Hey, do you know what animal has the largest brain in proportion to its body? I'll give you a minute. It's the ant. Do you know what animal has the largest member in proportion to its body? It's the barnacle.

It's Ryan Bingham there. He's got that very distinct voice, like a red smoke and whiskey drinking hard ass. It's cool, though. I think it's cool anyway. It's mostly cool. Here, you decide.

Yeah, that's the Texas Gentleman backing him up. The tune is called The Ballad of the Texas Gentleman. It's a new Ryan Bingham. They're cool, Texas Gentleman. They're like a band for hire. Real tight band. We're going to do new stuff all day. And hey, don't change the channel. Show a little open-mindedness, would you? I feel like by now I should have gained your trust. You know, just trust me. This is only the good stuff. Here, let's start off with Tyler Ballgame, who's actually the love child. This is a true story. He's the love child of Meatloaf and Joe Cocker, and he can get a party started. This is Tyler Ball. This is the Mikey D Show.

cut the salt with the citrus. They wanna water down the greens, take the flavor and the color out, but replicate the recipes. They take it, recreate it,

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You think that it's all hurt and pain, and that's the thing you can't quite capture.

My goodness there, that's a new record that came out. Renee Fleming is that woman's name. She's an opera singer. Also singing there with her, Sierra Hull and Sarah Jarosz, two big names in the young bluegrass world. Such a beautiful three-part harmony. It's called Pretty Bird. The tune is called Fiddle in the Drum. It's a Bela Fleck production, too. Renee Fleming and Bela Fleck are the two top names on that album. Before that, that was a vocalist named Lo Steele with Charlie Hunter. That tune was called Greens. And then Tyler Ballgame, the great new vocalist in our world. Tyler Ballgame did Matter of Taste. Speaking of Sierra Hull, this is her new stuff here. She got a bunch of her young guns, young hotshots to play on.

some hot pickers. That's cool stuff. I could do without the drum, though. Sierra Hull may be the best mandolin player in the world right now. She's got impeccable timing. Just be the drum yourself, Sierra. What are you doing? You're never going to convince me that mandolin and drums belong together in a song. Just be the drum, Sierra. Or hire another mandolin player, like the Grissman Quintet of early years. Whatever. She's not listening. She won't listen. Hey, have you heard this band, the Sacred Souls? They're out of San Diego, California. I believe they're playing Taos later this year. They got this cool retro vibe. Check this out. This is the Mikey D Show.

What is that, a Cake song? I feel like. Did Cake do that song originally? That was S.G. Goodman. The tune's called Pepper. I think it was maybe a Cake. Cake sucks. I'm just kidding. I don't even have an opinion on Cake. Oh no, that's a Butthole Surfers song. Pepper is a Butthole Surfers song. What a great name. Beautiful, brilliant. Butthead approved. This is Miroslav Vitas and Jack DeJohnette, two founding members of Weather Report, and that fusion band from the 70s or the 80s or whatever. This is them. Just came out. They were like 70. Jack DeJohnette has since passed, but I think they were like 75 when they recorded it. Pretty beautiful. A couple old men who've known each other musically their whole lives.

We're doing new music all day here on the show. This is the Mikey D Show. I'm looking through. We got a bunch of other stuff. I could do this for a couple more hours, but we've only got about 20 more minutes. Let's see what's up here. Mick and Keith put out a new one. No, Mick Jagger, that is, friend of the show. He and Keith Richards and the Rolling Stones put out a new track. I don't think I'm going to play that, though. They're like 82 years old. Again, no offense to my older fans out there, but I don't want to hear 82-year-olds playing rock and roll, you know? They should just stop. I'll text Mick. Hey, you know who did put out something that you need to hear, though, is the great Tom Waits. The first thing in, I don't know, 15 years, maybe more. It's littered with foul language. Just foul. Things not for your ears. So I'm only going to play you a little bit of this. It's called Boots on the Ground. Tom Waits and a Massive Attack is the name of the band he's with.

brand new Tom Waits boots on the ground. Come on, that's some man music right there. If you can't get behind that, you are not a real man. Go back to bed, sissy boy.

One of my favorite Thelonious Monk quotes was, they asked him what jazz was. He says, it's about freedom, and beyond that, it's complicated. Along those lines, this is Sput here on the drums, Mono Neon on the bass, and Greg Spiro on piano. If you don't know those guys, I'm not going to explain it right now. They're new jazz guys. Listen to this. It's like controlled chaos.

Well, that's it, folks. We did it. Brings us to the end of another Mikey D Show. I appreciate you tuning in. This has been a new music Mikey D Show for the month or whatever. We do this every, whatever, maybe month, 2 months, 6 weeks, something like that. That was Carsey Blanton doing Another War. Greg Spiro and Mono Neon and Robert Sputzy right on the drums before that did Eyes. Eyes. This is Sarah Vaughan, my first great jazz vocalist to love. I remember clearly I was cleaning my house and I put on this record that somebody gave me or I just got or something. And I started to clean and then I was like, hang on, and I just sat down and I stared at the speaker for like an hour. No.

Hey, Anita West is here. The story hour is up next. Grab the children and gather around. Let's see. Stella, I think, might be out of town. I believe brother Paul is filling in for her. The captain from 7 to 9. Captain, thank you for your service. He'll be in doing the butterflying show from 7 to 9. Skinny Al's on from 9 to 11, of course, with Skinny Al's Blender. And all that's going to be great. I know that because it always is. Appreciate you tuning in. We'll do this again next week. This is Bleachers to take us out. Bye.

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And thanks for listening.

Okay, Heidi goes on and on. I was thinking, I read to my daughter every night for hours, probably more than an hour, and we'd have gotten through this in maybe a week, but I know that I've lost some people. They just can't keep going on with this precious little Heidi, but we're gonna finish, of course. It looks like it's for sure a week, maybe two. Anyway, after Heidi, I'm gonna just do a whole bunch of my darling short books that I love and take a break from this chapter business. Okay, so now Clara and her grandmother came, and then they talked everybody into letting Clara stay, and grandfather has to carry her up to the loft, and she's in a wheelchair. So anyway, Heidi now awoke and was surprised to see Clara dressed and already in grandfather's arms, ready to be carried down. She must be up too, and she went through her toilet with lightning-like speed. She ran down the ladder and out of the hut, and there further astonishment awaited her, for grandfather had been busy the night before after they were in bed. Seeing that it was impossible to get Clara's chair through the hut door, he had taken down two of the boards at the side of the shed and made an opening large enough to admit the chair. These he left loose so that they could be taken away and put up at pleasure. He was at this moment wheeling Clara out onto the sun. He left her in front of the hut while he went to look after the goats, and Heidi ran up to her friend. The fresh morning breeze blew round the children's faces, and every fresh puff brought a waft of fragrance from the fir trees. Clara drew it in with delight and lay back in her chair with an unaccustomed feeling of health and comfort. It was the first time in her life that she had been out in the open country at this early hour and felt, now we so know that kids can't be healthy unless they get outside, but I guess those rich folks in Hamburg or wherever didn't know. At this early hour and felt the fresh morning breeze and the pure mountain air was so cool and refreshing that every breath she drew was a pleasure. And then the bright, sweet sun, which was not hot and sultry up here, but lay soft and warm on her hands and on the grass at her feet. Clara had not imagined that it would be like this. Excuse me, on the mountain. Oh, Heidi, if only I could stay up here forever with you, she exclaimed happily, turning in her chair from side to side that she might drink in the air and sun from all quarters. Now you see that it is just what I told you, that it is the most beautiful thing in the world to be up here with grandfather. The latter at that moment appeared, coming from the goat shed and bringing two small foaming bowls, one for Clara and one for Heidi. That will do the little daughter good, he said, nodding to Clara. It is from Little Swan and will make her strong. Clara had never tasted goat's milk before, and she hesitated and smelt it before putting it to her lips. But seeing how Heidi drank hers up without hesitating, and how much she seemed to like it, Clara did the same and drank till there was not a drop left, for she too found it delicious, tasting just as if sugar and cinnamon had been mixed with it. Oh, I hope Joan is listening. Tomorrow we will drink too, said the grandfather, who had looked on with satisfaction at seeing her follow Heidi's example. Peter now arrived with the goats, and while Heidi was receiving her usual crowded morning greetings to him, for the goats bleated loud, so loudly and continuously in their wish to express their joy and affection that no one could be heard near them. Yes, goats are very loud. Attend to what I have to say, he said. From today, be sure you let Little Swan go where she likes. She has an instinct where to find the best food for herself. And so, if she wants to climb higher, you follow her, and it will do the others no harm if they go too. On no account, bring her back. A little more climbing won't hurt you, and in this matter, she probably knows better than you what is good for her. I want her to give as fine milk as possible.
Why are you looking over there as if you wanted to eat somebody? Nobody will interfere with you, so now be off and remember what I say." Peter was accustomed to give immediate obedience to Uncle, and he marched off with his goats, but with a turn of the head and a roll of the eye that showed he had some thought in reserve. The goats carried Heidi along with them a little way, which was what Peter wanted. "You will have to come with them," he called to her, "for I shall be obliged to follow Little Swan." "I cannot," Heidi called back from the midst of her friends, "and I shall not be able to come for a long, long time, not as long as Clara is with me. Grandfather, however, has promised to go up the mountain with both of us one day." Heidi had now extricated herself from the goats, and she ran back to Clara. Peter doubled his fists and made threatening gestures toward the invalid on her couch, and then climbed up some distance without pause until he was out of sight, for he was afraid Uncle might have seen him, and he did not care to know what Uncle might have thoughts of the fists. Yeah, this guy, I am wary of Peter. Clara and Heidi had made so many plans for themselves that they hardly knew where to begin. Heidi suggested that they should first write to Grandmama, to whom they had promised to send word every day. For Grandmama had not felt sure whether it would in the long run suit Clara's health to remain up the mountain. Now that's a sort of a duh, that she wouldn't know that healthy in the mountains, or if she would continue to enjoy herself there. With daily news of her granddaughter, she could stay on without anxiety at Ragatz and be ready to go to Clara at a moment's notice. "Must we go indoors to write?" asked Clara, who agreed to Heidi's proposal, but did not want to move from where she was, as it was so much nicer outside. Heidi was prepared to arrange everything. She ran in and brought out her school book and writing things and her own little stool. She put her reading book and copy book on Clara's knee to make a desk for her to write upon, and she herself took a seat on the stool and sat to the bench. And then they both began writing to Grandmama. But Clara paused after every sentence to look about her. It was too beautiful for much letter writing. The breeze had sunk a little, and now only

gently fanned her face and whispered lightly through the fir trees. Little winged insects hummed and danced around her in the clear air, and a great stillness lay over the far, wide, sunny pasture lands. Lofty and silent rose the high mountain peaks above her, and below lay the whole broad valley, full of quiet peace. This author definitely lived in the Alps, because the descriptions of the mountains there is just exactly right. Only now and again the call of some shepherd boy rang out through the air, and echo answered softly from the rocks. The morning passed, the children hardly knew how, and now grandfather came with the midday bowls of steaming milk for the little daughter, he said, was to remain out as long as there was a gleam of sun in the sky. The midday meal was set out and eaten as yesterday in the open air. Then Heidi pushed Clara's chair under the fir trees, for they had agreed to spend the afternoon under their shade and there tell each other all that had happened since Heidi left Frankfurt. If everything had gone on there as usual in a general way, there were still all kinds of particular things to tell Heidi about the various people who composed the Sessman household and who are all so well known to Heidi. So they sat and chatted under the trees, and the more lively grew their conversation, the more loudly sang the birds overhead, as if wishing to take part in the children's gossip, which evidently pleased them. So the hours flew by, and all at once, as it seemed, the evening had come with the returning Peter, who still scowled and looked angry. "Good night, Peter," called out Heidi, as she saw he had no intention of stopping to speak. "Good night, Peter," called out Clara in a friendly voice. Peter took no notice and went surly on with his goats. "Very rude, Peter." As Clara saw the grandfather leading away little Swan to milk her, she was suddenly taken with a longing for another bowl full of the fragrant milk and waited impatiently for it. "Isn't it curious, Heidi," she said, astonished at herself. "As long as I can remember, I have only eaten because I was obliged to, and everything used to seem to taste of cod liver oil, and I was always wishing there was no need to eat or drink, and now I'm longing for Grandfather to bring me the milk." "Yes, I know what it feels like," replied Heidi, who remembered the many days in Frankfurt when all her food used to seem to stick in her throat. Clara, however, could not understand it. The fact was that she had never in her life before spent a whole day in the open air, much less in such high, life-giving mountain air. When Grandfather at last brought her the evening milk, she drank it up so quickly that she had emptied her bowl before Heidi. And then she asked for a little more, and Grandfather went inside with both the children's bowls, and when he brought them out again full, he had something else to add to their supper. He had walked over that afternoon to the herdsman house, where the sweetly tasting butter was made, and had brought home a large pat, some of which he had now spread thickly on two good slices of bread. He stood and watched with pleasure while Clara and Heidi ate their appetizing meal with childish hunger and enjoyment. That night, when Clara lay down in her bed and prepared to watch the stars, her eyes would not keep open, and she fell asleep as soon as Heidi had slept soundly all night, a thing she never remembered having done before. The following day and the day after passed in the same pleasant fashion, and the third day there came a surprise for the children. Two stout porters came up the mountain, each carrying a bed on his shoulders with bedding of all kinds and two beautiful new white coverlets. The men also had a letter with them from Grandmama in which she said that these were for Clara and Heidi and that Heidi in future was always to sleep in a proper bed. And when she went down to Dorfli in the winter, she was to take one with her and leave the other in the hut so that Clara might always know there was a bed ready for her when she paid a visit to the mountain. She went on to thank the children for their long letters and encouraged them to continue writing daily
so that she might be able to picture all they were doing. So the grandfather went up and threw back the hay from Heidi's bed onto the great heap, and then with his help, the beds were transported to the loft. He put them close to one another so that the children might still be able to see out of the window, for he knew what pleasure they had in the light from the sun and stars. Meanwhile, Grandmama down at Ragatz was rejoicing at the excellent news of the invalid which reached her daily from the mountain. Clara found the life more charming each day and could not say enough of the kindness and care which the grandfather lavished upon her, nor of Heidi's lively and amusing companionship, for the latter was more entertaining even than when in Frankfurt with her, and Clara's first thought was when she woke each morning was, "Oh, how glad I am to be here." Having such fresh assurances each day that all was going well with Clara, Grandmama thought she might put off her visit to the children a little longer, for the steep ride up and down was somewhat of a fatigue to her. The grandfather seemed to feel an especial sympathy for this little invalid charge, for he tried to think of something fresh every day to help forward her recovery. He climbed up the mountain every afternoon, higher and higher each day, and came home in the evening with a large bunch of leaves, which scented the air with a mingled fragrance as of carnations and thyme, even from afar. He hung it up in the goat shed, and the goats on their turn were wild to get at it, for they recognized the smell, but Uncle did not go climbing after rare plants to give the goats the pleasure of eating them without any trouble of finding them. What he gathered was for little Swan alone, that she might give extra fine milk, and the effect of the extra feeding was shown in the way she flung her head in the air with ever-increasing frolicsomeness and in the bright glow of her eye. Clara had now been on the mountain for 3 weeks. For some days past, the grandfather, each morning after carrying her down, had said, "Won't the little daughter try if she can stand for a minute or two?" And Clara had made the effort in order to please him, but had clung to him as soon as her feet touched the ground, exclaiming that it hurt her so. He let her try a little longer, however, each day. It was many years since they had had such a splendid summer among the mountains. Day after day there were the same cloudless sky and brilliant sun. The flowers opened wide their fragrant blossoms, and everywhere the eye was greeted with a glow of color. And when the evening came, the crimson light fell on mountain peaks and on the great snow field, till at last the sun sank in a sea of golden flame. And Heidi never tired of telling Clara of all this, for only higher up could the full glory of the colors be rightly seen, and more particularly did she dwell on the beauty of the spot on the higher slope of the mountain, where the bright golden rock roses grew in masses, and the blue flowers were in such numbers that the very grass seemed to have turned blue, while near these were whole bushes of the brown blossoms with their delicious scent, so that you never wanted to move again when you once sat down among them. She had just been expatiating on the flowers as she sat with Clara under the fir trees one evening, and had been telling her again of the wonderful light from the evening sun, when such an irrepressible longing came over to see it all at once, that she jumped up and ran to her grandfather, who was in the shed, calling out almost before she was inside, Grandfather, will you take us out with the goats tomorrow? Oh, it is so lovely up there now. Very well, he answered, but if I do, the little daughter must do something to please me. She must try her very best again this evening to stand on her feet. Heidi ran back with the good news to Clara, and the latter promised to try her very best as the grandfather wished, for she looked forward immensely to the next day's excursion. Heidi was so pleased and excited that she called out to Peter as soon as she caught sight of him that evening. Peter, we're all coming out with you tomorrow and are going to stay up here the whole day. Peter, cross as a bear, grumbled some reply and lifted his stick to give Greenfinch a blow for no reason in particular. But Greenfinch saw the movement, and with a heap over snowflakes back, she got out of the way,
and the stick only hit the air. Ooh, gosh, this boy, and he hits his goats when he's jealous. Ooh, Peter. Clara and Heidi got into their two fine beds that night, full of delightful anticipation of the morrow. They were so full of their plans that they agreed to keep awake all night and talk over them until they might venture to get it, and might venture to get up. But their heads had no sooner touched their soft pillows than the conversation suddenly ceased, and Clara fell into a dream of an immense field, which looked the color of the sky, so thickly inlaid was it with blue bell-shaped flowers. And Heidi heard the great bird of prey calling to her from the heights above. Come, come, come. Now, here's a little picture. Looks like a little boy. Something unexpected happens. Chapter 22. Something unexpected happens. Uncle went out early the next morning to see what kind of a day it was going to be. It was a reddish gold light over the higher peaks. A light breeze springing up, and the branches of the fir trees moved gently to and fro. The sun was on its way. The old man stood and watched the green slopes under the higher peaks gradually grow brighter with the coming day and the dark shadows lifting from the valley, until at last a rosy light filled its hollows, and then the morning gold flooded every height and depth. The sun had risen. Uncle wheeled the chair out of the shed, ready for the coming journey, and then went in to call the children and tell them what a lovely sunrise it was. Peter came up at this moment. The goats did not gather round him so trustfully as usual. Yeah, he's been beating them, but seemed to avoid him timidly. For Peter had reached a high pitch of anger and bitterness, and was laying about him with his stick very unnecessarily. And where it fell, the blow was no light one. For weeks now, he had not had our Heidi all to himself as formerly. When he came up in the morning, the invalid child was always already in her chair, and Heidi fully occupied with her. And it was the same thing over again when he came down in the evening. She had not come out with the goats once this summer. We understand his jealousy, but... And now, today, she was only coming in company with her friend and the chair, and would stick by the latter's side the whole time. Aw, Peter. Still, beating the goats. It's not cool. It was the thought of this which was making him particularly cross this morning. There stood the chair on its high wheels. Peter seemed to see something proud and disdainful about it, and he glared at it as an enemy that had done him harm and was likely to do him more still today. He glanced round. There was no sound anywhere, no one to see him. He sprang forward like a wild creature, caught hold of it, and gave it a violent and angry push in the direction of the slope. The chair rolled swiftly forward, and in another minute had disappeared. Oh, Peter! Peter now sped up the mountains as if on wings, not pausing till he was well in shelter of a large blackberry bush, for he had no wish to be seen by Uncle. But he was anxious to see what had become of the chair, and his bush was well placed for that. Himself hidden, he could watch what happened below and see what Uncle did without being discovered himself. So he looked. And there he saw his enemy running faster and faster downhill. Then it turned head over heels several times, and finally, after one great bound, rolled over and over to its complete destruction. The pieces flew in every direction, feet, arms, torn fragments of the paddled seat and bolster, and Peter experienced a feeling of such unbounded delight at the sight that he leaped in the air, laughing aloud and stamping for joy. Then he took a run round, jumping over bushes on the way, only to return to the same spot and fall into fresh fits of laughter. Oh my gosh, it's a terrible description of somebody. He was beside himself with satisfaction, for he could see only good results for himself in this disaster to his enemy. Now Heidi's friend would be obliged to go away, for she would have no means of going about,
And when Heidi was alone again, she would come out with him as in the old days, and everything would go on in the proper way again. But Peter did not consider, or did not know, that when you do a wrong thing, trouble is sure to follow. Ha, ha, that's right, Peter. Peter now came running out of the hut. Heidi now came running out of the hut and round to the shed. Grandfather was behind with Clara in his arms. The shed stood wide open, the two loose planks having been taken down, and it was quite light inside. Heidi looked into every corner and ran from end to the other and then stood still wondering what could have happened to the chair. Grandfather now came up. "How is this? Have you wheeled the chair away, Heidi?" "I have been looking everywhere for it, Grandfather. You said it was standing ready outside." And she again searched every corner of the shed with her eyes. At that moment, the wind, which had risen suddenly, blew open the shed door and sent it banging back against the wall. "It must have been the wind, Grandfather," exclaimed Heidi, and her eyes grew anxious at this sudden discovery. "Oh, if it has blown the chair all the way down to Dorfley, we shall not get it back in time, and we shall not be able to go. If it has rolled as far as that, it will never come back, for it is in 100 pieces by now," said Grandfather, going round the corner and looking down. "But it's a curious thing to have happened," he added, as he thought over the matter, "for the chair would have had to turn a corner before starting downhill." "Oh, I'm sorry," lamented Clara, "for we shall not be able to go today, or perhaps any other day. I shall have to go home, I suppose, if I have no chair. Oh, I'm so sorry, I'm so sorry." But Heidi looked towards her grandfather with her usual expression of confidence. "Grandfather, you will be able to do something, won't you, so that it need not be as Clara says, or that she is not obliged to go home?" "Well, for the present, we will go up the mountain as we had arranged, and then later on we will see what can be done," he answered, much to the children's delight. He went indoors, fetched out a pile of shawls, and laying them on the sunniest spot he could find, set Clara down upon them. Then he fetched the children's morning milk and had out his two goats. "Why is Peter not here yet?" thought Uncle to himself, for Peter's whistle had not been sounded that morning. The grandfather now took Clara up in one arm and the shawls in the other. "Now then, we will start," he said. "The goats can come with us." Heidi was pleased at this and walked on after her grandfather with an arm over either of the goats' necks, and the animals were so overjoyed to have her again that they nearly squeezed her flat between them out of sheer affection. When they reached the spot where the goats usually pastured, they were surprised to find them already feeding there, climbing about the rocks, and Peter with them, lying his full length on the ground. "I'll teach you another time to go by like that, you lazy rascal. What do you mean by it?" Uncle called to him. Peter, recognizing the voice, jumped up like a shot. "No one was up," he answered. "Have you seen anything of the chair?" asked the grandfather. "Of what chair?" called Peter back in answer in a morose tone of voice. Uncle said no more. He spread the shawls on the sunny slope, and setting Clara upon them, asked if she was comfortable. "As comfortable as in my chair," she said, thanking him, "and this seems the most beautiful spot. Oh, Heidi, it is lovely, it is so lovely," she cried, looking round her with delight. The grandfather prepared to leave them. They would now be safe and happy together, he said, and when it was time for dinner, Heidi was to go and fetch the bag from the shady hollow where he had put it. Peter was to bring them as much milk as they wanted, but Heidi was to see that it was little Swan's milk. He would come and fetch them towards evening. He must now be off to see after the chair and ascertain what had become of it. The sky was dark blue, and not a single cloud was to be seen from one horizon to the other. The great snow field overhead sparkled as if set with thousands and thousands of gold and silver stars. The two gray mountain peaks lifted their lofty heads against the sky
and looked solemnly down upon the valley as of old. The great bird was poised aloft in the clear blue air, and the mountain wind came over the heights and blew refreshingly round the children as they sat on the sunlit slope. It was all indescribably enjoyable to Clara and Heidi. Now and again a young goat came and lay down beside them. Snowflake came oftenest, putting her little head down near Heidi and only moving because another goat came and drove her away. Clara had learned to know them all so well that she never mistook one for the other now, for each had an expression and a way of its own, and the goats had also grown familiar with Clara and would rub their heads against her shoulder, which was always a sign of acquaintanceship and goodwill. Some hours went by, and Heidi began to think that she might just go over to the spot where the flowers grew to see if they were fully blown and looking as lovely as the year before. Clara could not go until Grandfather came back that evening, when the flowers probably would be already closed. The longing to go became stronger and stronger till she felt she could not resist it. "Would you think me unkind, Clara?" she said rather hesitantly. "If I left you for a few minutes, I should run there and back very quickly. I want to sew to see how the flowers are looking. But wait!" For an idea had come into Heidi's head. She ran and picked a bunch or two of green leaves, and then she took hold of Snowflake and led her up to Clara. "There, now you will not be alone," said Heidi, giving the goat a little push to show her she was to lie down near Clara, which the animal quite understood. Heidi threw the leaves into Clara's lap, and the latter told her friend to go at once to look at the flowers, as she was quite happy to be left with the goat. She liked this new experience. Heidi ran off, and Clara began to hold out the leaves one by one to Snowflake, who snoozled up to her new friend in a confiding manner and slowly ate the leaves from her hand. It was easy to see that Snowflake enjoyed this peaceful and sheltered way of feeding, for with the other goat she had much persecution to endure from the larger and stronger ones of the flock. And Clara found a strange new pleasure in sitting all alone like this on the mountainside, her only companion, a little goat that looked to her for protection. She suddenly felt a great desire to be her own mistress and to be able to help others, instead of herself always being dependent as she was now. Many thoughts, unknown to her before, came crowding into her mind, and a longing to go on living in the sunshine and to be doing something that would bring happiness to another, as now she was helping to make the goat happy. An unaccustomed feeling of joy took possession of her, as if everything she had ever known or felt became all at once more beautiful, and she seemed to see all things in a new light. And so strong was the sense of this new beauty and happiness that she threw her arms around the little goat's neck and exclaimed, "Oh, Snowflake, how delightful it is up here! If only I could stay on forever with you beside me." Heidi had meanwhile reached her field of flowers, and as she caught sight of it, she uttered a cry of joy. The whole ground in front of her was a mass of shimmering gold, where the cistus flowers spread their yellow blossoms. Above them waved whole bushes of the deep blue bell flowers, while the fragrance that arose from the whole summit expanse was as if the rarest balsam had been flung over it. The scent, however, came from the small brown flowers, the little round heads of which rose modestly here and there among the yellow blossoms. Heidi stood and gazed and drew in the delicious air. Suddenly she turned round and reached Clara's side out of breath with running and excitement. "Oh, you must come," she called as soon as she came in sight. "It is more beautiful than you can imagine, and perhaps this evening it may not be so lovely. I believe I can carry you. Don't you think I could?" Clara looked at her and shook her head. "Why, Heidi, what can you be thinking of? You're smaller than I am. Oh, if only I could walk." Heidi looked round as if in search of something, some new idea that had evidently come into her head. Peter was sitting up above,
looking down on the two children. He'd been sitting and staring before him in the same way for hours, as if he could not make out what he saw. He had destroyed the chair so that his friend might not be able to move anywhere, and that her visit might come to an end. And then a little while after, she had appeared right up here under his very nose with Heidi beside her. He thought his eyes must deceive him, and yet there she was, and no mistake about it. Heidi now looked up to where he was sitting and called out in a peremptory voice, "Peter, come down here." "I don't wish to come," he called in reply. "But you are too, you must. I cannot do it alone, and you must come here and help me. Make haste and come down," she called again in an urgent voice. "I shall do nothing of the kind," was the answer. Heidi ran some way up the slope towards him, and then pausing, called him again, her eyes ablaze with anger. "If you don't come at once, Peter, I shall do something to you that you won't like. I mean what I say." Peter felt an inward throe at those words, and a great fear seized him. He had done something wicked, which he wanted no one to know about, and so far he had thought himself safe. But now Heidi spoke exactly as if she knew everything, and whatever she did know, she would tell her grandfather, and there would be no one he feared so much as this latter person. Supposing he were to suspect what had happened about the chair. Peter's anguish of mind grew more acute. He stood up and went down to where Heidi was awaiting him. "I am coming. You won't do what you said." Peter appeared now so submissive with fear that Heidi felt quite sorry for him and answered assuredly, "No, no, of course not. Come along with me. There's nothing to be afraid of in what I want you to do." As soon as they got to Clara, Heidi gave her orders. Peter was to take hold of her under the arms on one side and she on the other, and together they were to lift her up. This first movement was successfully carried through, and then came the difficulty. As Clara could not even stand, how were they to support her and get her along? Heidi was too small for her arm to serve Clara to lean upon. "You must put one arm well around my neck, so, and put the other through Peter's, and lean firmly upon it. Then we shall be able to carry you." Peter, however, had never given his arm to anyone in his life. Clara put hers in his, but he kept his own hanging down straight beside him like a stick. "That's not the way, Peter," said Heidi in an authoritative voice. "You must put your arm out in the shape of a ring, and Clara must put hers through it and lean her weight upon you, and whatever you do, don't let your arm give way. Like that, I am sure you should be able to manage." Peter did as he was told, but still he did not get on very well. Clara was not such a light weight, and the team did not match very well in size. It was up one side and down the other, and so that the supports were rather wobbly. Clara tried to use her own feet a little, but each time drew them quickly back. "Put your feet down firmly once," suggested Heidi. "I am sure it will hurt you less after that." "Do you think so?" said Clara hesitantly. But she followed Heidi's advice and ventured one firm step on the ground and then another. She called out a little as she did it. Then she lifted her foot again and went on. "Oh, that was less painful already," she exclaimed joyfully. "Try again," said Heidi encouragingly. And Clara went on putting one foot out after the other until all at once she called out, "I can do it, Heidi. Look, look, I can make proper steps. A miracle." And Heidi cried out with even greater delight, "Can you really make steps? Can you really walk by yourself? Oh, if Grandfather were here." And she continued gleefully to exclaim, "You can walk now, Clara, you can walk." And it's one of those pretty pictures with the Alps, of course, and the beautiful meadow and the little goat and Heidi and Clara and Grumpy Peter. And he's definitely grumpy. Clara still held on firmly to her supports, but with every step she felt safer on her feet, as all three became aware, and Heidi was beside herself with joy. "Now we should be able to come up here together every day
and just go where we like, and you will be able all your life to walk

gold in the sun. As they came to the bushes of the bluebell flowers, with sunny, inviting patches of warm ground between them, Clara said, "Mightn't we sit down here for a while?" This was just what Heidi enjoyed, and so the children sat down in the midst of the flowers. Clara, for the first time on the dry, warm mountain grass, and she found it indescribably delightful. Around her were the blue flowers softly waving to and fro, and beyond the gleaming patches of the cistus flowers and the red centenary, while the sweet scent of the brown blossoms and of the fragrant prunella enveloped her as she sat. Everything was so lovely, and Heidi, who was beside her, thought she had never seen it so perfectly beautiful up here before, and she did not know herself why she felt so at heart that she belonged to shout for joy, that she longed to shout for joy. Then she suddenly remembered that Claire was cured. that was the crowning delight of all that made life so delightful in the midst of all this surrounding beauty. Clara sat silent, overcome with the enchantment of all that her eye rested upon, and with the anticipation of all the happiness that was now before her. There seemed hardly room in her heart for all her joyful emotions, and these and the ecstasy aroused by the sunlight and the scent of flowers held her dumb. Peter also lay among the flowers without moving or speaking, for he was fast asleep. The breeze came blowing softly and caressingly from behind the sheltered rocks and passed whisperingly through the bushes overhead. Heidi got up now and then to run about, for the flowers waving in the warm wind seemed to smell sweeter and to grow more thickly whichever way she went, and she felt she must sit down at each fresh spot to enjoy the sight and scent. And so the hours went by. It was long past noon when a small troop of goats advanced solemnly toward the plain of flowers. It was not a feeding place of theirs, for they did not care to graze on flowers. They looked like an embassy arriving, with Greenfinch as their leader. They had evidently come in search of their companions who had left them in the lurch, and who had, contrary to all custom, remained away so long, for the goats could tell the time without mistake. As soon as Greenfinch caught sight of the three missing friends amid the flowers, he set up an extra loud bleat, whereupon all the others joined in a chorus of bleats, and the whole company came trotting toward the children. Peter woke up, rubbing his eyes, for he had been dreaming that he saw the chair again with its beautiful red padding, standing whole and uninjured before the grandfather's door. And indeed, just as he awoke, he thought he was looking at the brass-headed nails that studded it all around, but it was only the bright yellow flowers beside him. He experienced again a dreadful fear of mind that he had lost in this dream of an uninjured chair. Even though Heidi had promised not to do anything, there still remained the lively dread that his deed might be found out in some other way. He allowed Heidi to do what she liked with him, for he was reduced to such a state of low spirits and meekness that he was ready to give his help to Clara without murmur or resistance. When all three had got back to their old quarters, Heidi ran and brought forward the bag and proceeded to fulfill her promise, for her threat of the morning had been concerned with Peter's dinner. She had seen her grandfather putting in all sorts of good things and had been pleased to think of Peter having a large share of them, and she had meant him to understand when he refused at first to help her that he would get nothing for his dinner. But Peter's conscience had put another interpretation upon her words. Heidi took the food out of the bag and divided it into three portions. And each was of such a goodly size that she thought to herself, "There will be plenty of ours left for him to have more still." She gave the other two their dinners and sat down with her own beside Clara, and they all three ate with a good appetite after their great exertions. Yeah, Clara is no longer a cripple. She's walking. It ended as Heidi as expected, and Peter got as much food again as his own share
with what Clara and Heidi had over from theirs after they had both eaten as much as

they wanted. Peter ate up every bit of food to the last crumb, and there was... He shouldn't be so starving now, since the grandmama brought all that food. But anyway, something wanting of his unusual enjoyment of a good dinner, for every mouthful he swallowed seemed to choke him, and he felt something gnawing inside him. I'm glad he's having a little guilt. It's 4:44. They were so late at their dinner that they had not long to wait after they had finished before Grandfather came up to fetch them. Heidi rushed forward to meet him as soon as he appeared, as she wanted to be the first to tell him the good news. She was so excited that she could hardly get her words out when she did get up to him, and he soon understood, and a look of extreme pleasure came into his face. He hastened up to where Clara was sitting and said with a cheerful smile, "So we've made the effort, have we, and won the day." Then he lifted her up and, putting his left arm behind her and giving her his right to lean upon, made her walk a little way, which she did with less trembling and hesitation than before, now that she had such a stronger arm around her. Heidi skipped along beside her in triumphant glee, and the grandfather looked, too, as if some happiness had befallen him. But now he took Clara up in his arms. "We must not overdo it," he said, "and it is high time we went home." And he started off down the mountain path, for he was anxious to get her indoors that she might rest after her unusual fatigue. When Peter got to Dorfley that evening, he found a large group of people collected around a certain spot, pushing one another and looking over each other's shoulders in their eagerness to catch sight of something lying on the ground. Peter thought he should like to see it too, and poked and elbowed till he made his way through. There it lay, the thing he had wanted to see. Scattered about the grass were the remains of Clara's chair, part of the back and the middle bit, and enough of the red padding and the bright nails to show how magnificent the chair had been when it was entire. "I was here when the men passed carrying it up," said the baker, who was standing near Peter. "I'll bet anyone that it was worth 25 pounds at least. I cannot think how such an accident could have happened." "Uncle said the wind might perhaps have done it," remarked one of the women, who could not sufficiently admire the red upholstery. "It's a good job that no one but the wind did it," said the baker again, "or he might smart for it. No doubt the gentleman in Frankfurt, when he hears what has happened, will make all inquiries about it. I am glad for myself that I have not been seen up the mountain for a good 2 years, as suspicion is likely to fall on any one who was about up there at the time." This conversation seems very custom-made for Peter. Many more opinions were passed on the matter, but Peter had heard enough. He crept quietly away out of the crowd and then took up his heels and ran up home as fast as he could, as if he thought someone was after him. The baker's words had filled him with fear and trembling. He was sure now that any day a constable might come over from Frankfurt and inquire about the destruction of the chair, and then everything would come out and he would be seized and carried off to Frankfurt and put in prison. The whole picture of what was coming was clear before him, and his hair stood on end with terror. He reached home in this disturbed state of mind. He would not open his mouth in reply to anything that was said to him. And he would not eat his potatoes. All he did was creep off to bed as quickly as possible and hide under the bedclothes and groan. "Peter has been eating sorrel again and is evidently in pain by the way he's groaning," said Brigetta. "You must give him a little more bread to take with him. Give him a lot of mine tomorrow," said the grandmother sympathizingly. As the children lay that night in bed looking out at the stars, Heidi said, "I've been thinking about all day about what a happy thing it is." Let's see. "Why do you ask me that tonight all of a sudden?" "Because I prayed." See. Okay, we have to get to this God part. Excuse me. The next morning, the grandfather suggested that they should now write to the grandmama and ask her if she would not come and pay them a visit, as they had something new to show her. But the children had another plan in their heads, for they wanted to prepare a great surprise for grandmama.
Clara was first to have more practice in walking so that she might be able to go a little way by herself. Above all things, Grandmama was not to have a hint of it. They asked the grandfather how long he thought this would take, and when he told them about a week or less, they immediately sat down and wrote a pressing invitation to Grandmama, asking her to come soon. But no word was said about there being anything new to see. The following days were some of the most joyous that Clara had spent on the mountains. She awoke each morning with a happy voice within her crying, "I am well now, I am well now. I shan't have to go about in a chair. I can walk by myself like other people." Then came the walking, and every day she found it easier and was able to go a longer distance. The movement gave her such an appetite that the grandfather cut his bread and butter a little thicker each day and was well pleased to see it disappear. He now brought out with a large jug full of the foaming milk and filled her little bowl over and over again. And so another week went by, and the day came which was to bring Grandmama up the mountain for her second visit. And then there's this one of those lovely little pictures. And Heidi looks about, I don't know, isn't she about 12 by now? Okay, looks like we're going to finish it next week. Thank you for listening. I knew Clara was going to walk. We could have probably predicted that from the minute we heard about Clara. Anyway, I'm going to put on some Joe West music and turn it over. And I'll be back next week and we'll finish Heidi. I'm pretty darn sure that's only a day's worth of reading there. It's a beautiful book. It has gold on the edge and those beautiful etchings. And anyway, thank you for listening to KMRDLP, Madrid, New Mexico, 96.9 FM. Bye-bye.

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1: 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This is the terrestrial wavelength with Brother Paul sitting in for Stella. Hope you're enjoying it. I'm going to see if I can play this long forgotten cassette tape, if I can figure it out. So hold on one sec.
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Good evening, ladies and gentlemen. This is 96.9 FM, KMRDLP in Madrid, New Mexico. You're listening to the Terrestrial Wavelength. This is Brother Paul sitting in for Stella. And if you've been listening, thank you. And I apologize for the late start. I'm still trying to figure out how to play a cassette here. So, anyway, we started with Teenage Fan Club doing a piece called Sparky's Dream. Followed that with a group called Pell Mell, Nothing Lies Still Long. Followed that with Astrid Gilberto and Jao Gilberto and Stan Getz doing Corcovado. And followed that with M. Ward, piece he calls Radio Campaign. That was followed by Chibo Matto, Deja Vu. And then we heard John Hyatt. Your dad did. And then we just heard Rotondi doing Poolside Polka. I thought the season called for that. Oh, I forgot to mention, I think the third piece I played was by Jillian Hills. She titled it Tut, Tut, Tut, Tut, from 1965. I got that from when I heard it on the soundtrack to The Queen's Gambit. Anyway, hope you're enjoying it. The number here, 505-473-9696.

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I am hurt. I am scared. I want to live. I want to die. I don't know where to turn in the void and when to cut out. For no church told me. 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No advice. Just stone of New York. And on the cafeteria, we hear the saxophone of dead Ruby. Died a shot in 32. Sounding like old times and debombed, empty, decapitated murder by the clock. And I see shadows dancing into doom, in love, holding tight the lovely asses of the little girls, in love with sex, showing themselves in white undergarments at elevated windows, hoping for the worst. I can't take it anymore. 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Sing Sara for me. Besides, girls aren't as good as they look. And samadhi is better than you think. 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This transcendental brilliance is the better part of nothingness, I sing. Okay? 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Mad. 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

as clothes torn apart.

0: reaches beyond itself to lay hold of intelligence so that its satisfactions brought to the surface of consciousness may become profounder, more intense and more compelling. Violent, we take a step away from awareness by striving to grasp the significance of our own violent impulses. We move further away from the frenzied raptures violence instigates.
1: Everyone I see is missing something. Every